You Are, and we took it from her Party Doll and Other Favorites release from 1999. And Kim Ritchie started us off the song This Love from her 2002 album Rise. So let's not slow down now. Time for some California Honey Drops, the title track from their Call It Home collection out of 2018 on 10,000 Good Songs.

On 10,000 Good Songs, James McMurtry, in our book, one of the great songwriters and storytellers in music. We heard Painting by Numbers from his 1989 CD, Too Long in the Wasteland. That was his first, and everyone since then, it's just been top-notch stuff. Thorbjørn Riesiger and the Black Tornado has caught our ear as good songmakers. We heard Whatever Price off the Navigation Blues album in 2022. Also, a band called Scarecrow Collection gave us the song Texas from their Hook and Shattered CD of 2003, and California Honey Drops started us off with Call It Home. Well, we're calling for our halftime break right now, but on the other side of 30 seconds, we have Sweet Soul from William Bell, Solomon Burke, and Sam Cooke next, so do stay nearby.

I'm Paul Ingalls. It's 10,000 Good Songs. Our list includes great stuff going pretty far back, like 1962 here, with a song that many have loved doing. It's Sam Cooke and Lou Rawls. They were just like 31 and 29 years old, respectively, when they sang Bring It On Home to Me. Here's the original on 10,000 Good Songs.

on 10,000 Good Songs. One of our favorites right there, Solomon Burke, Latter Day Stuff from his Like a Fire album, a tune called Ain't That Something. Don Bryan put out an album called Don't Give Up on Love in 2017 with the song What Kind of Love on it, and that's the one we got to hear. William Bell was one of the original Stax star writers and singers back in the 1960s, but he teamed up with producer John Leventhal in his later years and put out This Is Where I Live in 2008, won the Grammy in the Americana category. We heard the title cut, This Is Where I Live. And of course, Sam Cooke started us off with Bring It On Home to Me. I'm Paul Ingles, and we're always listening for 21st century talent that we think measures up with some of the greats of the past, like we heard in that last set. We saw Aoife O'Donovan as a descendant of Joni Mitchell and maybe later Sean Colvin, and the Milk Carton Kids, like a newly minted Simon and Garfunkel, both coming out in the 21st century and doing far more than imitating the greats. They collaborated with each other on this single from the pandemic lockdown months in 2021, Aoife O'Donovan and the Milk Carton Kids on More Than We Know on 10,000 Good Songs.

0: on 10,000 Good Songs. What a masterful collaboration that was from the mid-aughts, I guess you'd say, around 2006. Mark Knopfler and Emmylou Harris together, Beyond My Wildest Dreams, from the All the Road Running CD. Ahead of that, we heard Forest Sun from the Brighter Day collection, a tune called Knowing How It Ends, that came out in 2019. John Mayer's Paradise Valley album from 2013 gave us the tune Waiting on the Day. And we started with a single released in 2021 with Aoife O'Donovan and the Milk Carton Kids. It was called More Than We Know. Well, we are plumb out of time, doggone it. But the good news is that we'll be back before you know it right here for another solid hour of good songs from our list of 10,000 of them. All kinds of genres and almost never a repeat. So join us for this exceptional example of good tune variety. I'm Paul Ingles. Do take care of your bad self and look out for others. Enjoy your own tunes until we meet again here for me to share what I think is cool with you on 10,000 Good Songs. Tell a friend about us, too, and let the outlet that you're hearing us on know that you like us as well, so that we'll stay right here for you.
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2: 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Periods of rain, brisk winds tonight. Don't be surprised to see some wet snowflakes mixing in toward daybreak. We're down to 37. East to northeast winds at 12 to 21 and gusty. Rain ends as showers. Brisk winds in the morning Saturday with a high of 52. Clearing, 35 Saturday night, turning cloudy with developing showers, 59 on Sunday. Showers, 56 on Monday. Early morning showers on Tuesday. I'm meteorologist Russ Murley on WRGY, Real Community Radio.
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new edition of Modern Hype. DJ Hunter going to be here for the next hour, and it's going to be amazing. Going to fill this hour with new hits and fresh vibes. Got Bill Smith coming up in a few minutes with the new music pick of the week, which is going to be fantastic and vibular. In the meantime, this one right here from Elliot James Ree. It's Daydreaming. Modern Hype, you know what's up.

My name is Bill Smith, and you're tuning in to my new music pick of the week. Each week, I bring you a highly recommended new song for you to check out. After a bit of a break, American pop R&B singer Reagan relocated from New York City to Madrid and returned to releasing music a few months ago with Keep Dreaming. His latest release, the Spanish language song Quiero Bailar, could be a game changer for Reagan, as he hasn't recorded anything quite like it in the 12 years or so that I've been following his music. The frenetic melody embraces an older style of Latin music, but his vocal execution is nothing but contemporary, with an infectious, enthusiastic rasp, perhaps with a few cues from Livin' La Vida Loca era Ricky Martin. You don't have to be fully immersed in Latin music to get a huge kick out of this release. There's a bona fide fiesta brewing in this song. After all, the title means

Quiero Bailar by Reagan, which is my new music pick of the week. And you might just find yourself singing Rumbiarte, whether it's like his cover version of the Cranberries' Dreams a few years back or an original release. Reagan most often makes music that you can dance to, and if not, it usually zeroes in on a particular vibe. Quiero Bailar became his fourth Bill CS Top 30 entry recently, and Reagan reached number two with his first chart entry in early 2015 with the ballad Come Back to Me. There's no doubt in my mind that any songs he sings in Spanish with the vigor and command of Quiero Bailar could find their way to the right ears in the Latin music community and give him a breakout on an entirely different musical path. I'm Bill Smith, and you can follow me on Threads, Instagram, and Blue Sky at TheBillCS, and you can read all about the songs I feature at www.billcsmusic.blog. My blog also includes my online chart of favorites, The Bill CS Top 30, which is full of more great music recommendations and past picks of the week. Remember to tune in every week to this station for my new music pick of the week, where I'll continue to bring you the fresh and exciting releases from around the world.

Apata, because that means your neighbors get to hear us, whether they want to or not. Mwahahaha. It's DJ Hunter on Modern Hype, and this multicultural loop there has brought us to South Korea with Rosé and Apata, and also to Hawaii with Bruno Mars, and now we go completely full circle with this one right here. It's a Tennessee rock group,

DJ Hunter. I love it when I discover a newer track that takes me back to the early 2010s club boom when EDM was a mainstream genre. I especially love it when it takes me back so much that I almost kind of have to do a double take and go, oh, this is not a lost record from back then. No, this one's new. It's Remy with Stay With Me on Modern IBU. Know what's up?

starting to see now what you guys mean when you say that Taylor Swift is the music industry, because when that album came out just a few short weeks back, it had its own category on certain streaming apps, almost as if a genre would. So Taylor's out here inventing genres, and the current one is Showgirl, so that is fascinating, because you know there's going to be a lot of pop tracks popping up just like that, and it's going to be all the peeps that have been inspired by what she's got going now, the current era, so that is quite awesome. New hits and fresh vibes with Modern Hype. DJ Hunter, get this one up next from the American Authors. Something amazing. You know what's up.

Fantastic. Thinking about you on Modern Hype. Brand new hits and fresh vibes as we have come to the end of another episode of the program. But I'll be back next week for a fresh new one. Thank you to Bill Smith for the content contributions with the new music pick of the week, and to producer Randy for keeping us on the air and making us sound awesome. And I'll be back next week. 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

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Periods of rain, brisk winds tonight. Don't be surprised to see some wet snowflakes mixing in toward daybreak. We're down to 37. East to northeast winds at 12 to 21 and gusty. Rain ends as showers. Brisk winds in the morning Saturday with a high of 52. Clearing 35 Saturday night. Turning cloudy with developing showers. 59 on Sunday. Showers 56 on Monday. Early morning showers on Tuesday. I'm meteorologist Russ Murley on WRGY Real Community Radio.

dressed in tweeds and drapes, owned a Rolls Royce car. Now he seems quite out of place, like a fallen star.

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1: 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It is 44 degrees out.

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1: And checking the downtown temperature here, it is 45 degrees here at WRGY 90.5 FM radio.

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It's Timmy time, the Stroud Power Hour on 90.5 WRGY. 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
2: 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It is 44 degrees out.

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everybody. My name is Ron Haynes, and I'm from Rangeley. You know what I do in my spare time? I listen to WRGY. It's one of the most fantastic radio stations in Rangeley. In fact, we're the only one. So tune us in. Stream us live. We're good to go every day. WRGY is the best there is in radio. Bye-bye.

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Rain will lend us some leftover showers, lower 50s this afternoon, north and northeast winds at 15 to 25 and gusty this morning, diminishing this afternoon. Gradual clearing tonight, chilly mid-30s, patchy frost locally. Clouding up again tomorrow with developing showers, upper 50s to near 60. Showers, 40s Sunday night, mostly cloudy with showers, mid-50s on Monday. Early morning showers and some sunny breaks developing on Tuesday. I'm meteorologist Russ Murley on WRGY, Real Community Radio.

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1: I have talked about this subject many times in the past, tension in the swing, and it needs to be mentioned again. One of the greatest descriptions I have heard was from the great Sam Snead. He once described his swing as being oily. You know what he's talking about when you just think about it. Smooth, silky, and oily. Also, be sure your grip is real loose and sloppy. The difference is staggering. So the next time you're practicing, think oily. You will get it sooner than you think.
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2: 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It is 36 degrees.

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Jim Morrison had written this next song right after he graduated from the UCLA Film School, but it wasn't recorded until the Doors were looking for numbers that could be used on their third album. Jim Morrison, The Doors, and their 1968 number one hit, Hello, I Love You. Coming in.

0: The Ventures were formed in Tacoma, Washington in 1959, and in 1960 the song Walk Don't Run became a local favorite after being used for the news lead-in at a Seattle radio station. The song was then licensed for national distribution, and it quickly became the number two hit in America. That all happened before the Ventures even issued their debut album, but Walk Don't Run remained as the biggest hit for the Ventures.
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Rain will lend us some leftover showers, lower 50s this afternoon, north and northeast winds at 15 to 25 and gusty this morning, diminishing this afternoon. Gradual clearing tonight, chilly mid-30s, patchy frost locally. Clouding up again tomorrow with developing showers, upper 50s to near 60. Showers, 40s Sunday night, mostly cloudy with showers, mid-50s on Monday. Early morning showers and some sunny breaks developing on Tuesday. I'm meteorologist Russ Murley on WRGY, Real Community Radio.

About a year in 1957 and 1958. Then he had a long dry spell until he made it to the top 40 again in 1966. One of those five top 10 songs was this one in 1958, Jimmie Rodgers and Secretly.

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The righteous brothers were not brothers, but they were as close as brothers when they were at the top of the charts in the mid-60s. In 1968, Bill Medley left the duo for a single career. Then in 1974, they reunited, but had just one more big hit called Rock and Roll Heaven. We'll listen to an earlier 1965 hit for the Righteous Brothers that went to number 5 on the charts. It was a remake of the instrumental hit by Frank Chatsfield 9 years earlier, Ebb Tide.

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1: They began their career as a trio that included a guitarist brother who was drafted in 1944 and lost his life in the war action. A younger sister took a brother's place, and the three sisters took the name of a great-grandmother to become the Fontaine Sisters. They were featured on the radio and TV show The Perry Como Show for many years. Here, the Fontaine Sisters and the 1955 hit song, Hearts of Stone.

Hugo Winterhalter and his orchestra recorded the 1956 hit called Canadian Sunset. But it was Eddie Haywood who composed the music and played the piano. The Eddie Haywood Sextet had been very popular in the mid-1940s. Then in 1947, Eddie was stricken with a partial paralysis of his hands, and he gave up playing until the 1950s when he made a gradual comeback. His Canadian Sunset performance peaked the comeback, hitting the top of the popular music charts in 1956.

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The funnies when I'm feeling someone watching me, and so I raise my head. There's a woman on the outside looking inside. Does she see me? No, she does not really see me, 'cause she sees her own reflection.

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Rain will lend us some leftover showers, lower 50s this afternoon, north and northeast winds at 15 to 25 and gusty this morning, diminishing this afternoon. Gradual clearing tonight, chilly mid-30s, patchy frost locally. Clouding up again tomorrow with developing showers, upper 50s to near 60. Showers, 40s Sunday night, mostly cloudy with showers, mid-50s on Monday. Early morning showers and some sunny breaks developing on Tuesday. I'm meteorologist Russ Murley on WRGY, Real Community Radio.

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0: WRGY has been playing over the airwaves now for over 13 years, and that wouldn't have been possible thanks to voices such as Ron Hoare. Not only did Ron help get us started as a radio station, but he also gave Rangeley its voice. And now every day at 9 a.m., we honor Ron by playing his show, Ron Hoare's Oldies, an eclectic mix of music from the 50s through the 80s. And throughout the hour, you'll hear a brief history and fun facts about some of the artists and songs being played. 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
1: 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It's 39 degrees.

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Times are tough right now, and we want to make sure you all know the resources available in our town if you need food assistance. The Ecumenical Food Pantry at the Church of the Good Shepherd is open Tuesdays from 10 a.m. to noon. 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Again, those numbers are 207-864-2610 or 270-670-8522. 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Again, the Ecumenical Food Pantry at the Church of the Good Shepherd is available and open Tuesdays from 10 a.m. to noon.

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Rain will lend us some leftover showers, lower 50s this afternoon, north and northeast winds at 15 to 25 and gusty this morning, diminishing this afternoon. Gradual clearing tonight, chilly mid-30s, patchy frost locally. Clouding up again tomorrow with developing showers, upper 50s to near 60. Showers, 40s Sunday night, mostly cloudy with showers, mid-50s on Monday. Early morning showers and some sunny breaks developing on Tuesday. I'm meteorologist Russ Murley on WRGY Real Community Radio. Hi, this is WRGY meteorologist Russ Murley. The weather can be tricky to predict here in the western mountains of Maine, but we've got you covered. My updated forecast is on 7 days a week, every hour on the hour, right here on WRGY, Real Community Radio.

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The Good Shepherd Thrift Shop is operated by volunteers, members, and friends of Good Shepherd. The Thrift Shop is a place that is shopped by local folks, summer folks, and the ranging friends of the arts searching for costumes and set decorations. The bargains are amazing and the range of goods diverse. 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The Thrift Shop is open every Friday and Saturday from 9 a.m. to noon, occasionally being closed for holidays or special occasions. Again, that's the Good Shepherd Thrift Shop, Fridays and Saturdays, 9 to noon. 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

0: 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It is 44 degrees out.
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1: 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Rain will end to some leftover showers, lower 50s this afternoon, north and northeast winds at 15 to 25 and gusty this morning, diminishing this afternoon. Gradual clearing tonight, chilly mid-30s, patchy frost locally. Clouding up again tomorrow with developing showers, upper 50s to near 60. Showers, 40s Sunday night, mostly cloudy with showers, mid-50s on Monday. Early morning showers and some sunny breaks developing on Tuesday. I'm meteorologist Russ Murley on WRGY, Real Community Radio.
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3: 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She shares signs of good tippers versus bad ones.
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3: 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For over a decade, Hannah Salinger was a server and sommelier in New York's finest restaurants. Today, she tells all, like the Time Vogue food critic, Jeffrey Steingarten, quizzed her about ice cream.
4: He kept asking me question after question.
3: She also shares signs of a good tipper versus a bad one.
4: Sometimes people are what we call verbal tippers. "You've been so amazing. Oh my God, we're going to request you every time."
3: 10%.
4: 10%.
3: And she reveals the stuffiest restaurant in New York.
4: "You were meant to be quiet both in the dining room, like as a diner, and also in the dining room as a server."
3: Hannah Salinger's Restaurant Confidential, that's coming up later in the show. But first, we travel to Istanbul with Turkish chef and cookbook author Özlem Warren. Özlem, it's so great to have you back on Milk Street.
5: It's so lovely to be back, Chris. Thank you so much for having me.
3: I think since I last spoke to you, I went to Istanbul, as you know.
5: Yes.
3: I hadn't been there since 1971. And I was just amazed how big it is. I mean, I remember it as being this sort of old, ancient, cool city, which it still is. But it's really big.
5: Oh, it's huge. Really, it's huge.
3: Well, it's huge, but then I was in a taxi, and the streets are two-way, but they're only really one-way in terms of the width. So we got to a place where there were cars coming from the other direction, and everybody stopped. People got out. They had a cigarette. Someone had a cup of coffee.
5: Oh, yeah.
3: Everybody talked for a few minutes. And then finally, one of the cars started backing up and we got out. But that was so charming to me that people got out. There was no fist fight. Everyone had a cigarette and a coffee.
5: No. I think this is a reality of the city that everyone sort of accepts that, you know, that's what it is. You know, you might as well have a little chai break, or you will see Simit guy in his hand tray between the cars.
3: Yeah.
5: The food is so much into the DNA of the city that there is no wrong moment really to indulge in something.
3: So why don't you give us, just to begin, a little bit of history, and just give us like a couple minutes to bring us up to the modern time.
5: Yes, it is a fascinating city. So many ancient civilizations made it home, from Eastern Romans, Byzantiums, the Ottomans, the Seljuks. Venetians were there at some point.
3: So the Ottomans were like 1450-something, right?
5: 1453 was the time when Mehmed II conquered the city, which literally ended the Byzantine Empire and then really the start of Ottoman Empire. So it is this incredible mosaic, and all these communities did bring their food with them.
3: Well, one of the details is that Topkapi at the palace, they had many, many dozens and dozens of chefs,
5: yes,
3: each of which had a specialty. Like one person would do eggs, and someone would do one kind of phyllo, and someone would do something else. And I read somewhere that one of the tests at one time to get hired was you had to make an egg dish, a very simple dish, but you had to do it just right, which really appealed to me as being the perfect exam, right, to get hired at Topkapi was to make an egg dish.
5: I think that was a dish, wasn't it? Soğanlı yumurta. Like they caramelized the onion for almost hours, and then the egg goes in, and it's actually a real delicacy. And food has taken very seriously. You know, it was also a statement of power for the Ottomans. You know, making all that great big banquets, serving 5,000 people a day average. That's why one of my favorite places in Topkapi Palace is the mutfak, the kitchen section. Each pot so big that it's as big as a room, and there are plates that change colors because the Sultan had to make sure his life is not threatened by food poisoning. So he recruited this guy called Çeşnici, which means food taster, whose solely job really is to taste the food prepared for the Sultan before he eats. And if he's still functioning and alive, it would proceed to the Sultan. You know, it's a fascinating, fascinating place. Well worth seeing.
3: I didn't know this. You write that at their peak in the 16th and 17th centuries, there were more than 1,500 vegetable gardens dotted around Istanbul.
5: Oh,
3: and I guess a few of them still exist. But could you talk about that? Because I love that idea.
5: Oh, the Bostan, that's the term for the historic market gardens, that dates back to the Byzantium, the Theodosian walls. But the Ottomans took it on another level. So Mehmet wanted to repopulate and really wanted to provide food provision was very important. So every house almost had their own garden, but they also had this beautiful bostans all through the city. And each region would know for a specific produce. For instance, Bayrampaşa region would be known for their enginar, the artichokes. Marul, Yedikule, still known for this romaine lettuce, very special lettuce. And they not only ate fresh produce, but also all those incredible fruit and veg would turn into pickles, turşu, or jams, or, you know, would be dried to be used out of season.
3: So let's start a breakfast, which is phenomenal. You get like 20 things. I mean, it's this massive meze. So what are the kinds of things you would expect at breakfast?
5: Oh, it's honestly, Chris, it's my favorite meal of the day. I could literally eat Turkish breakfast. We call it kahvaltı all through the day. But you're right. It's eggs done different ways, perhaps with sucuk, the dried cured beef, perhaps as in menemen, scrambled with tomatoes and juicy sivri biber, that pointy pepper. And then you move to covered flatbreads, perhaps a bit of gözleme or a börek. And there's always some kaymak situation. They are thick clotted cream made from the milk from the water buffalo. It's so thick, you could actually slice with a knife and a fork and eat it with some honey on. And they're all washed down with glasses of chai, Turkish tea, in that tulip-shaped glass. What I love about it, though, you know, for us Turks, it is slow. It is unrushed. People take time. It's just a feast that keeps on giving. But more than that, it really is a moment of connection.
3: One of the most interesting things I saw on the street food was the grilled mackerel sandwich.
5: Oh, lovely, lovely. Bolu kek mek.
3: Describe that.
5: Beautiful. So Bosphorus being the water strait that divides the city into two. It's very fertile, and the fish has always been a huge part of the city. I mean, they literally get the freshly caught mackerel and they either slightly fry it or grill it and then add in salmon bread, which is sort of like fat baguette, I suppose. And in goes the sumac onions, a little bit of tomatoes, perhaps. I like to put a bit of pickles into mine. It is one of the, I think, most special street foods that you could have.
3: Are there a couple of things I've not mentioned that are absolute musts, you know, if you go to Istanbul or if you want to cook out of your cookbook?
5: Well, I mean, I would love folks to really please go and find the farmers markets. You know, every neighborhood have these markets. And for me, they are really one of the heartbeats of the community. It's a fantastic way to see local life. Definitely Bosphorus tour. Definitely take the ferry. I love doing that. And you could actually do zigzag between both sides of Bosphorus. It's a really wonderful way to see city from the sea angle and see how incredibly vast and incredibly diverse. I would really love folks not to try to do everything. Istanbul is huge. You could spend weeks, still you won't be covering more than a fraction of it. Soak the atmosphere, pause, enjoy it, and really try to see multidimensional Istanbul.
3: Ozum, thanks so much. It's been a real pleasure.
5: Thank you so much for having me, Chris. It was a pleasure to talk to you.
3: That was Ozum Warren, author of Istanbul, Delicious Recipes from the Heart of the City. Now it's time to answer your cooking questions with my co-host, Sarah Moulton. Sarah is, of course, the star of Sarah's Weeknight Meals on Public Television, also author of Home Cooking 101.
6: So, Chris, what's your least favorite chore, meaning in terms of food prep, to do in the kitchen?
3: Well, I would say, let me think about that for a second. I don't do anymore. But when people...
6: What do you mean you don't do any food prep? You make dinner.
3: No. I mean, this particular thing.
6: Oh.
3: Mincing garlic or grating ginger is just, okay, I'm not doing that recipe. Then I realized that I could slice garlic or crush the clove, as they do in Italy, and cook it for a while, let's say in oil, and remove it. So this whole idea of mincing garlic or chopping garlic, I just never do anymore because you get better garlic flavor, it's not overpowering, and it's less work. The only thing I've not figured out how to get around is the ginger, because there are some recipes where you can't just cut it into rounds.
6: Slices, yeah.
3: You have to grate it. And grating ginger is just like not one of my, especially it calls for 2 or 3 tablespoons of grated ginger. But that's about it. I just don't like fussiness. I mean, I think restaurant cooking has infected home cooking because we're not restaurant chefs, so we don't need to be perfect like that. So I think you just have to relax and stop being so precise in the knife work, because most of the time, you know, it just does not matter. It does occasionally, but most of the time it doesn't. So I assume you have a long laundry list of things that annoy you in the kitchen?
6: I have three. The first one I'm sort of getting over because there's been an instant solution, and that was washing and drying lettuce. I hated that. But now they have the pre-washed lettuce, and I believe them that it's been triple washed. So I don't worry about it anymore. I buy the triple washed, and I look the other way. Two, squeezing cooked spinach, which is not something I do very often. And usually I saute it and then just use it.
3: You mean in the kitchen towel deal?
6: Yes.
3: Yeah.
6: Now I use the ricer to get the liquid out. But even so, sometimes I squeeze a little more. And the trouble with cooked spinach is it has oxalic acid in it, and I have a reaction on my hands. My hands hate that. And then the thing that I hate making the most is chicken or turkey, because there's the salmonella issue, and it's hard to keep those juices from getting all over the place, and they just seem to multiply. So it's just, you have to be more cautious, and it gets in the way of getting dinner on the table.
3: Two people, very different lists.
6: Yeah, there you go.
3: Let's take a call.
6: Welcome to Milk Street. Who's calling?
7: This is Greg Hewitt.
6: Hi, Greg. Where are you calling from?
7: I'm calling from outside of Philadelphia.
6: And what is your question today?
7: All right, this is something that probably lots of people battle with. I have a couple dishes the family loves. I like putting them on the table at the same time, but they call for very different temperatures. And I've tried a few things to try to make this all work. But ultimately, I always feel like I'm compromising both dishes. One's a panko chicken thing, 325 in the oven, and the other is some roasted root vegetables at about 425 or so. I'm beginning just throwing the towel on this and just not do it. What are some tips and tricks I might try to explore to make this all happen so I'm not compromising the quality of those dishes?
6: Well, let me ask you a question about the panko chicken. So is the chicken dipped in the panko, like maybe eggs first, or flour, egg, panko, and then sauteed and then put in the oven? Or does it just get coated with the panko and go into the oven?
7: Coated in panko and then in the oven. Yes, with the flour and egg before the coating, though.
6: And sauteed on top of the stove first?
7: No, not sauteed. No.
6: Okay. I'm a little confused. If you'd said sauteed first, then I would see keeping the low temperature on the chicken. I generally don't bake chicken at that low a temperature. If I'm trying to get it crispy, I would do higher. 400, 425, yeah. But I also would saute. You'll have more of a chance of getting an even crispiness on both sides. And then I would pop it in the oven at a lower temperature to finish it. But let me say something about roasted vegetables, because I do this all the time. Here's what I do. I set them up all by themselves, chicken not on the same sheet pan, chicken elsewhere. And before I do anything else, I coat them with olive oil or whatever spice mix. I throw them in the oven at a high temperature, 425, 450, and I cook them till they're almost done. And then I take them out and I park them on the counter. And then I finish the chicken, whatever else I'm cooking, using the oven. And then for the last 5 minutes, you know, get the chicken, let it rest, because it could, why not? And pop them back in to reheat. So I always pre-cook them and reheat them, always. That's a strategy right there. But Chris?
3: Two things. I do panko chicken, but I always fry it. If I was going to roast chicken, I would roast it at 450 with vegetables without the panko, because with a 450, you can get the skin pretty crispy.
7: There you go.
3: And the panko, I love panko, but that's when I shallow fry. I use panko for that.
7: Right. I'm just trying to save a few calories, keep it heart healthy.
3: Well, that's fine, but then I would just leave the panko off and let the skin crisp up in the hot oven.
6: Or saute it on top of the stove, not in a lot of fat. If you use a nonstick pan or a well-seasoned cast iron, you can use a very little bit of oil and get it crispy and then finish it in the oven, I think.
7: All right. I'll try that out.
3: All right. Thanks for calling.
7: Thank you for those tips.
3: Pleasure. Take care.
7: Take care. Thank you. Bye-bye.
6: Bye-bye.
3: This is Mill Street Radio. 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Welcome to Milk Street. Who's calling?
8: Hi, this is Joe Buchter from Newark, Delaware.
3: How are you?
8: I'm doing just fine. How are you doing today?
3: I've just got to ask you, do you have your own radio show?
8: I don't. Why do you ask?
6: He's got an amazing voice.
3: You definitely could have a radio show. You have a great voice. I'm just saying.
8: Oh, best thing I've heard all day.
3: Well, okay. How can we help you?
8: Well, I've been thinking about seasoning salt, but not just sort of what's readily available in the grocery stores, but using dried mushrooms blended with salt as a condiment for soups, or maybe I've used it, maybe like rice dishes.
3: Mm-hmm.
8: And I'm trying to figure out what a good ratio would be between salt and whatever the flavoring agent would be.
3: Well, we make our own mushroom powder all the time. You can buy it too. Just throw in a food processor and then maybe put it through a filter of some kind. But it's umami, right? Mushrooms, parmesan, tomatoes. So it's going to just give you a foundational flavor, like with rice or whatever, soups, stews, whatever. I don't know if I'd add salt, because it would depend on the dish. If you're adding it to rice versus a soup versus a beef stew, you probably wouldn't need a beef stew, but you might have a different need for salt. I would just have powdered mushrooms around as a foundational flavor-enhancing ingredient and leave the salt out of it, because some dishes may need more salt than others.
8: Yeah, well, I did actually try to make a batch of this, and I tried a rough proportion of 20 grams of dried shiitake, 10 grams of salt, and 5 grams of MSG.
3: And
8: so far, so good. The dishes that I've tried it on are basically a ramen-style soup where it's an unsalted broth that's then flavored with tare or something else.
3: Right.
8: So it worked pretty well there. But I think your point about, you know, not risking over-salting a dish is actually kind of like that idea.
3: Let's just take a moment to bask in the glory of this idea. Salt, MSG, and powdered mushrooms. I think your idea is really interesting. It's sort of all-purpose more complex salt, MSG, umami agent. You could do two things. You could have your mix and then you could just have some dried mushroom powder, but maybe just take the salt down.
8: Yeah.
3: You said 20 grams of mushroom powder, 10 grams of salt, and 5 grams of MSG or something.
8: Yeah.
3: Take the salt down to 5, and then you're not going to oversalt anything. I think you're onto something.
6: Yeah, I like this idea too, but if you're going to use it the way you just described in those proportions or even slightly less salt, it's a finishing salt, I would say. The point being that a lot of recipes, you don't really want to wait till the end to add the salt. They won't develop as much flavor.
8: Oh, that's true.
6: You need to add the salt at the beginning or as you go. So I can see applications for it, including to rice or say you're roasting some vegetables.
3: That's a good idea.
6: I would just toss them up with it. But let's say you've made a stew. You don't want to wait till the end to add salt to that stew at all.
8: No, that's true.
6: So there might be times where, you know, you might want to have two little jars of it sitting on the counter, one with salt and one not with salt. It depends on what you're making. It sounds like you're a pretty sophisticated cook, so you would know.
3: Well, if he takes the salt down to 5 grams, he's probably okay.
6: Yeah. Well, that too.
3: That's
6: all purpose.
3: Idea.
8: Yeah, and I haven't tried it yet, but I also thought this could be compelling with deviled eggs as well.
6: Oh, yeah.
3: Absolutely.
8: Absolutely. Would be.
6: Yeah.
3: Yeah, this is good.
6: Yeah, we like this.
3: So now you need a radio show.
6: Yeah, I see a future here.
3: Yeah.
8: Jar it off and sell it.
3: We love it. Yeah.
6: Okay. And shiitake was an excellent choice.
8: It was a good place to start, and that was just dumb luck because I had it.
6: Well, yay.
3: There's no such thing as dumb luck. There's just luck.
6: No, you're a genius.
3: Yeah, it's smart luck. Yeah. Anyway, Joe, we love the idea.
6: Yes.
3: Thanks.
8: All right, great. All right. I'll try the variations. I appreciate the advice.
3: Good luck with the radio show.
6: Yes.
8: Thanks. Okay.
3: Take care. Bye.
8: You guys take care.
6: Okay. Bye-bye.
8: Bye-bye.
3: Welcome to Milk Street. Who's calling?
9: Hi, this is Becca.
3: Hi, Becca. How are you?
9: I'm doing great.
3: Where are you calling from?
9: I'm calling from Papua on the island of New Guinea in Indonesia.
3: That's a first.
9: I thought it might be.
3: How can we help you?
9: I'm an avid baker, and I have lots of types of flours. And what I always do when I get home, I open the sack of flour. I pour the flour into a glass container.
3: Right.
9: Then I cut the label off the front and slide it into the flour so I'll know what it is. So the other day I was going through the refrigerator, and lo and behold, there's a jar of flour that I have no idea I forgot to put the label in. So what I'm trying to figure out is, it's just a white flour. I'm pretty

0: an all purpose. So
1: okay.
0: The problem is depends where you go because everyone has a different idea. But in general, a cup of all purpose is about 120 grams and a cup of bread flour is 130 to 140 grams. But the problem is you'd have to measure each cup exactly the same way, exactly the same method. I use lots of different flours. I get white plastic containers and I write in magic marker on the top, AP, bread, cake, whole wheat.
1: Yeah.
0: You know, I don't use the same container for different flours, but that you could weigh it. The problem is the cake flour and all purpose are going to be about the same, around 120. Yeah. The other way to do it is to make a yeasted recipe with a flour and you can tell pretty quickly whether you've got bread flour is going to rise better, et cetera. I would try weighing. That would be my guess. Sarah?
2: I think that's a good idea, but I have a question for you, Becca. You say there's one that's not labeled, right? Just one.
1: Right.
2: Just one.
1: Yeah.
2: Everyone else is labeled. So by the process of elimination, shouldn't you be able to figure it out?
1: See, now how did I not think of this? So both of those ideas are great because I was trying to think, is there a way to add like something to it so it reacts in a certain way? But no, the weighing or, by process of elimination, what do I not have?
2: Yeah, because I doubt you would have two containers of the same kind of flour.
1: This is why I had to call you. Yeah,
2: well, I'm glad you called all the way from Indonesia to ask us this question.
1: I did, yes.
2: Yeah.
1: And I'm just glad, you gave me two good solutions that I'll try.
2: Wonderful.
1: And that's great.
0: But next time, permanently label your canisters.
1: I hadn't even thought about that either, I will do that. And I do keep them in the refrigerator. This is the bottom shelf
0: good
1: of my
0: for you.
1: Refrigerator.
2: Yes, very good.
1: Yeah, you know that.
0: Well, Becca, you get the award for the longest distance.
2: Yeah.
0: And a good question, too.
2: Yeah.
1: All right. Well, thank you so much.
0: Thanks for calling.
1: Bye-bye.
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0: This is Mill Street Radio. I'm your host, Christopher Kimball. Next up is my interview with Hannah Selinger about her tell-all memoir, Cellarat. She worked in restaurants for over a decade, first as a server and then as sommelier. Hannah, welcome to Milk Street.
4: Thank you so much for having me.
0: This is a great story, Cellarat, but I have a question to start. The restaurant industry is known for the rough part of the job, right? It's kind of abusive, the drugs, there's alcohol. You fell in love with this business, you said, because it was beautiful and glossy, but then you discover the dark underbelly. Was that a surprise to you, or did you sort of half expect that it was going to be this way?
4: I think it's sort of that case of, I didn't think the leopard was going to eat my face.
0: Good answer.
4: I certainly knew the leopards were out there, but the leopard eating your face is sort of, it's a very distant, far-off problem. And then when it starts happening to you, it's sort of like, oh, aha, I see why so many people find this problematic.
0: So you start off with simple restaurants, and then you get to more sophisticated restaurants. You say entire orders were taken at once, appetizers assigned to guests by position. Female diners were distinguished with an L, an archaic reference to ladies, because in fine dining, women were always served first. So some of the first restaurants you worked at was pretty simple from a server point of view, but in a more sophisticated environment, there was a lot going on you had to remember.
4: Yeah, I found it very intimidating, which is funny because I had grown up in a family that had some money and I had dined at a lot of these restaurants, but I had never seen it sort of behind the scenes.
0: Right.
4: And then suddenly I was in this environment where everything was extremely formal and we were, taking away the silverware in between courses and we were crumbing and we manually fired things, telling the chef when things were ready to come out through the kitchen. I found that so intimidating and I had to learn very fast and on my feet.
0: My favorite bit is the Jeffrey Steingarten moment. I've met him a couple times. He's an amazing food writer. But you're serving his table and you say, Steingarten actually had more questions. Did the vanilla come from Madagascar? Were the strawberries local or seasonal? Were they sourced from somewhere else like California? And you think, dear God, please do not make

0: maybe go back and talk to the pastry chef again. And you just, you know, you realize you were just not up to the task of dealing with someone like Jeffrey Steingarten.
1: Yeah, I sort of couldn't believe that they had put him in my section. That was my first foray into serving that level of media. It's funny because now I am media. And I would expect a server to know if the ice cream was made in-house. I would expect a server to know some level of detail about things prepared in a restaurant. But I was so panicked, and he kept asking me question after question.
0: I think he was baiting you. I mean,
1: for sure.
0: Who would ask whether the vanilla comes from Madagascar?
1: No, yeah. I think he knew that I was sort of a weakling, and he was messing around with me a little bit. And I deserved it.
0: Well, he probably got a good column out of it. So working at a restaurant, you know, it's well known that the hours are brutal. So how do you maintain a relationship, you know, or a family when you're spending most of your life at the restaurant? Is that doable, or do most people fail at that?
1: Yeah, it's really hard. I found that I saw my family, like my parents, really infrequently. Like, I would encourage them to like come into the restaurant and dine to see me. I used to call my parents from the bathroom at BLT all the time, which they would tell me to stop doing. Stop calling us from the bathroom at work. And when I was working at BLT, a friend of mine died, and I needed to get to his funeral. And trying to get the day off to go to his funeral, which was scheduled on a weekend, was a battle. He was Jewish, which means I'm also Jewish, but there's a very strict timeline for when the Jewish funeral is planned. And so it was immediate, and there wasn't like a window where I could be like, oh, I can get my shifts covered. And there was just sort of like no empathy for that. I was 27. My friend had been 28. And it was sort of like, well, you know, you can't really take the night off. And it was like, well, my friend was really young, and we're all honoring his death. Like, you know, this is the kind of thing that I need the night off for. So that was one of the first moments where I was like, in the real world, like, you would just go to a funeral, you know, you would just go.
0: So did you end up going?
1: I did, yeah.
0: Did you have a job when you came back the next day?
1: I didn't.
0: Oh.
1: Yeah.
0: Well, tell me about what happened with that. You sort of get blackmailed for some issue about liquor.
1: Yeah. I mean, I made a stupid mistake, which I take full ownership of. We were having a cost control issue, which I had noticed because I had been promoted from server to sommelier, then like de facto beverage director. And I noticed that there was like one specific item that was like just flying out the door, but we weren't selling it. And it was a certain kind of tequila, and it was the kind of tequila that the general manager drank all the time. So, I mean, I knew where it was going. And in order to make up for the loss, because there was no way to report the general manager who was actually above me, I had been basically taking cheap alcohol that we had left over from a party that had been thrown and topping off bottles on the well. So like if you thought you were ordering a Tanqueray, for instance, I was filling it up with like the cheapest stuff that we had on hand called Crystal Palace gin. It's illegal. And obviously it's also immoral. And I did it knowing that it was wrong, but also I was like sort of helpless. I was 27 years old. I didn't really know how to handle taking the reins in this liquor program that was failing. And there were cameras behind the bar. And when I went to the funeral that I had been denied, the general manager went through the cameras and reported me to the owners of the company and had me fired.
0: So today, now you're older and wiser, what would you have done?
1: None of that.
0: Well, okay. Good. That's a first step. Yes. So Jean-Georges, right? So years and years ago, when he was sort of new in New York, I went to a couple of his restaurants. And I love your description. You say, there's no pleasure in a four-star dining room, no joviality. You can't be jocular with your fellow servers. There's no room for error. And that just really struck a chord with me, because I remember the food being outstanding, but everything was gray.
1: Yes.
0: Everything was quiet. I just felt like you could hear a pin drop.
1: Yeah.
0: So you did not enjoy that experience?
1: I think that that was such a tight-lipped experience. You know, it just, it was a very hard place to work. Even at BLT, which was a 2-star New York Times restaurant, it had been awarded 2 stars by Bruni, had such a different feel to it. The music was loud. People came to have fun. And even though we took service very seriously and we took the food very seriously, you know, there was room to move around and to, you know, to be, you know, you were in a restaurant. And Jean-Georges was really stayed. You were meant to be quiet both in the dining room, like as a diner, and also in the dining room as a server. It just had a very sort of balletic feel to it, which is not how I prefer to dine or to execute service. I think, you know, there's sort of a tricky balance in 4-star restaurants where, yes, it's formal, yes, it's expensive, but like you should still be able to feel like you're going out and having this special thing where you can sort of have fun and
0: you can be yourself.
1: Yeah, you can be yourself. You're still eating dinner. It is still a time to enjoy yourself. And if you don't feel like right. that, I guess you have to question what the intent is.
0: So Johnny Uzzini, pastry chef, Jean-Georges pastry chef, this is a case where you come across another major problem in the restaurant world, right?
1: Yes. I had, before I wrote this book, I actually went on the record in 2017 as one of the people who accused Uzzini of misconduct in the restaurant industry. And I was sort of the reason, well, I don't want to say I was the only reason, but I was one of the reasons that he was sort of ousted from, you know, he was on Top Chef Desserts and he was more of a position player and he is sort of no longer really in the world in the way that he used to. And I was one of the people who had come forward against him, but there were other people as well.
0: Well, you write, it wasn't just me.
1: Right.
0: It was any girl. And then you say every girl.
1: Right. And I don't mean just Johnny. I mean, there's a catalog of incidences that I could recount. And even after this book came out, so many people came to me and, you know, and then I had to sort of, I live in Massachusetts. I had to sort of sit through watching Mario Batali walk out of a Boston courtroom, you know, acquitted of everything after having known people who suffered, you know, the consequences of his behavior. So, yes, I've known many people who have suffered experiences like this in the restaurant industry with people who are well-known, with people who are unknown. You know, people talk about these things, but then they sort of give people a slap on the wrist and let them go back to doing what they do.
0: Yeah, I was going to ask. I mean, Batali's not come back, but he tried.
1: Yeah.
0: But do you think that the restaurant industry, has it cleaned up its act a lot or it's only slightly reformed?
1: I would say that it is not reformed. I would say that there is more recognition for the behaviors that used to exist and there are now HR departments, which we certainly didn't have before, but those HR departments more or less serve the restaurant owners or the chefs, and they don't really serve the people beneath them. They're sort of like legal defense teams, if you will. And I don't know that, you know, the essay that I had written that started this book was the piece that I wrote for Eater, which was nominated for a James Beard Award about my time working for David Chang. And the reason that I started writing that essay in the first place was because I had seen that Peter Meehan had stepped down as the editor for the food section of the Los Angeles Times. And that enraged me because it occurred to me that he had been held accountable for behaviors while Dave Chang, who worked with him at the time and whom I had worked with at the time, had not been accountable for any of his behaviors, which were not necessarily sexual in nature, but just abusive in nature. And it really made me think that, you know, there were all of these things that happened that people really hadn't taken accountability for. All of these years later, I got so many thank yous for that piece. I got so much critical acclaim for that piece. I got a book deal out of that piece. And Dave Chang is still making millions of dollars off of Amex deals and television deals.
0: So where's the line in your point of view? Where do you think that abusive starts and just being a tough boss ends?
1: It's hard to say. I mean, I think, like, you know, there's like tough bosses, and then there's like screaming at somebody that, like, you're going to murder their family, which, like,
0: that's okay. That's over the line.
1: Right. And I experienced Dave doing that. Look, do I think that everybody needs to be canceled? Like, no. But do I think that, like, Johnny Uzini needs to be back, like, selling his chocolates? Yeah. Probably not. Like, it wasn't just me that suffered under these people. Right. So I think, you know, if it's an isolated incident, or if it's, you know, someone being temporarily unkind or difficult as an employer, I don't think that that's necessarily cause for, you know, ending their life or career. I think that if it's systemic, I think that if they're abusive to the point where people can't show up for work and live their lives, then yeah, like, maybe those people don't belong in this industry.
0: That would be definitely across the line. The Sea Grill, I just love how you describe this. You work in the sommelier at the Sea Grill in Rockefeller Center, and you said after this experience, the Sea Grill didn't need a sommelier. They needed a maid to clean up after the atrocity of tourist dinner service. So could you give us a little background on the atrocity of tourist dinner service? What do you mean?
1: Oh my gosh. I just took my kids to Rockefeller Center in January, and I was like, mommy used to work there. I feel like I'm going to have PTSD describing this. It was like the same bottle of Chardonnay sold over and over again to, like, Australians in Christmas sweaters who tipped 10%, like, on Christmas Day. The job of a sommelier is sort of like the job of a mind reader. That's how I describe it. When you're on the floor, like, you have, like, just a couple of minutes with somebody, and you have to, like, assess, like, who they are, what they want, what their personality type is, how much they want to spend, but you can't really ask them specifically. Like, there's so much you need to do in such a short period of time. That is not what this job was. This job was like just being a merchant. It was like, you know, oh, like, you need me to get you a cold one. And by cold one, I mean not very nice Chardonnay, like, on repeat. And also, like, you know, bust your table and, like, get you out so that I can have another one of the same version of you in another terrible Christmas sweater, like, over and over again. For that particular position, you don't need somebody with any, like, refined skill set. You just need somebody to walk back and forth to a Eurocov where you keep the same bottle of Chardonnay stocked up over and over again.
0: You did not feel appreciated for your skill.
1: I think that's fair to say, right?
0: Can you tell pretty quickly whether someone's going to be a good tipper or not?
1: You can never tell.
0: Really?
1: You can never tell. Sometimes people are what we call verbal tippers. You've been so amazing. You're the best. You're the best server we've ever had. Oh my God, we're going to request you every time.
0: 10%.
1: 10%.
0: Oh, thanks a lot. And what about the opposite? The people who give you an amazing tip and you didn't think they would do that?
1: Yeah, that happens too. Those are people are like, you know, they don't make eye contact with you. Right. They, like, you know, you think that you're sure they're going to stiff you, and then they leave you like some weird, incredible tip.
0: So Frank Bruni goes to dine at Co, gives it 3 stars.
1: Yeah.
0: And you paired Budweiser with softshell crab, and he writes, it brought out a sense of mischief. So that must be nice to have Frank Bruni say something nice.
1: Yeah, that was one of my finer moments. That was my idea to put it on there. And I poured it tableside into, like, this little sake glass so that it looked like I was pouring it out of a wine bottle. that was fun. I had fun with him. And I thought, you know, I like to think of wine pairings as, like, what would I want to be drinking? And I thought, no one wants anything fussy here. You know, you just want a cold beer.
0: You're right. It's an industry that doesn't love you back. They don't love you back. Is that sort of your benediction or the last thought you have about the restaurant industry?
1: When I think about this book in general, you know, despite everything, it was still a love letter to the restaurant industry. And also, it was a feminist perspective on restaurants and the restaurant industry. You know, I love restaurants. My deepest hope is that restaurants mend themselves and figure out the things that are broken within them so that they can be better, because I want restaurants to survive. I want restaurant owners to survive. I want people who work in restaurants as career restaurant people to be able to work sustainably in restaurants. I want them to improve, and I want restaurants to love the people who work in them back. The fact that it didn't work out for me doesn't mean that it can't work out for other people. But I want also the restaurant industry to recognize the things in the industry that are broken.
0: Hannah, thanks so much. It's an amazing book, and you also have a great sense of humor, which is great. Thanks.
1: Well, thank you so much. This was a pleasure.
0: That was Hannah Selinger, author of Cellarette. She has a new novel coming out in June called Valley of the Moms. And you can find an extended cut of our interview on Tuesday, June 2nd at MilkStreetRadio.com or wherever you find your podcasts. 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
0: I'm Christopher Kimball. You're listening to Milk Street Radio. Now here's the latest in food news with Kim Severson. Hey, Kim, what's going on?
3: Well, I have some big news for you, Chris. The glory days of calorie counting are over.
0: Party time.
3: Right, let's go. But it's actually an interest, like for 100 years, right? The calorie has just had a hold on how Americans eat, right? So calories in, calories out, Weight Watchers, you know, the 100 calorie pack Hostess cupcake. There's this whole notion of we've got to reduce our calories. But now it's turning out that that is a simple formula that just isn't working. So we're really entering a more sophisticated understanding of the physiology of hunger. And the idea that we're all going to survive on cabbage soup diets, it's over.
0: And the grapefruit diet's gone?
3: I know. I'm sorry. I didn't want to just tell you like that. I was trying to make it easier on you. But I remember my mother with the grapefruit diet. And, you know, there was just that whole era that if we just had the right thing to fill our bellies, we would lose weight.
0: Are all calories created equal? That is, if you expend more calories than you take in, is that a formula for weight loss, or is that just part of the formula?
3: Well, theoretically, yes. If you ate nothing but 2,000 calories of Little Debbie bars, for example, or 2,000 calories of fruits and vegetables, you'd still lose weight, but you'd be a much less healthy person. It's a much more complex idea, right? So calories count, but it's which calories that really matter. But all of this has brought a new kind of thinking that losing weight is about much more than just that calorie in, calorie out formula. There's a whole physiology that we're seeing from the GLP-1s that are triggering certain hormones. I mean, right now, I think the numbers, Chris, are that maybe about 20% of Americans are on GLP-1 medications, which is really giving researchers a key into what makes us overeat.
0: Well, it's sort of like from the stomach to the head.
3: Right, right. But I thought you, in fact, Chris, I thought you might particularly be interested in how we became so calorie obsessed to begin with.
0: Calorie counting is not something I remember from my early youth. So is this come in the 60s and 70s? When did this come in?
3: Well, it's actually World War I really inspired most calorie counting. The government had asked people to eat less calorie-dense foods, like less flour, less sugar, less red meat, because the American soldiers and their allies needed the calories. So restaurants actually added calorie count to their menus, so diners could monitor their consumption. And the idea was to be reassured that they were getting plenty of calories, even if they were eating in a patriotic way, these substitute foods. But calories also at that time became a weight loss measurement, or something that became something people would aspire to, you know, to maintain weight in popular culture. And you can trace this back to Dr. Lulu Hunt Peters, who was a pathologist from California. And she picked up the patriotic message of calorie restriction and really ran with it. She started a newspaper column in the LA Times. She developed a prototype of the modern weight loss support group, and she called it Watch Your Weight Anti-Kaiser Classes. So 1918, she wrote a book called Diet and Health with the Key to Calories, and it was a bestseller. So that's really where the modern calorie counting culture began. And then, you know, this kind of coincided with the flappers in the 1920s, right? So, you know, it used to be if you were thin, it was a sign you were too poor to eat well. But then, you know, the flappers, it was all about being thin, right? And that just unleashed decades of diner diet plates and all of the low-cal marketing campaigns. But I think you're right. It did. The 60s and the 70s, in particular, I think were the height of those, like the cottage cheese and a slice of pineapple. Also, side note, that was one of Richard Nixon's favorite lunches.
0: Oh, another thing to love about Richard Nixon.
3: There you go. This love of that.
0: There you go.
3: And then, of course, you know, that brought us into, you know, we had the low-carb, low-fat Atkins era. Well, the South Beach diet. We're all searching for this magic formula, right? But it was really about calorie restriction, but just in all these different forms. And, you know, America's favorite dieter, Oprah Winfrey, you know, she was an investor in Weight Watchers, a big fan of it. Oprah gave up Weight Watchers and announced a couple of years ago that she was taking GLP-1s, resigned from the Weight Watchers board, company stock tumbled, and now she has aligned herself with doctors and researchers who really see managing weight and treating obesity as a more nuanced pursuit. It's biology, it's hormones, it's the food environment. And so this idea that the calorie, the simple calorie, eating more, eating less of it, is going to work, is kind of out the window now.
0: What's really interesting to me is the whole idea of food came down to losing weight.
3: Right.
0: And losing weight was defined as calorie intake. So we've taken something which should be integral to our happiness, you know, as a society, mm-hmm. and turned it into something that is dangerous and you have to limit. Right.
3: Right.
0: Isn't that what it is? It's like
3: right.
0: Most cultures celebrate food. They love food. And here we think food is our enemy.
3: Right. And it's that phrase, like guilty pleasure. I hate
0: right.
3: that
0: Oh, I
3: phrase.
0: Hate that.
3: I hate that. Or like, you know, chocolate sin cake. This whole connection of, you know, a punitive spin on food is just beyond me.
0: So the calorie is now out of favor. Is there something else other than medication, taking that pill, that is going to replace the calorie?
3: Well, I think people are getting smarter about what is actually in their food. And I think there's a real populist understanding of nutrients. I mean, you just need to look at the protein craze to see that people are counting protein grams. People are fiber maxing. I know you are, Chris, I'm sure. Entered your fiber maxing years.
0: I've never heard that term before.
3: Fiber maxing, it's all about like
0: colon cleansers, you know, for dinner.
3: Right.
0: Yes.
3: But fiber maxing sounds so much better.
0: Yes.
3: I think colon cleansing got a good marketing team.
0: Okay.
3: So I think those kinds of small changes to the diet is really what's happening. And certainly if you talk to younger people, younger than us, they really are aware of the kind of nutrients that are in their food, and they look for it, as opposed to just 100-calorie pack of Oreo Thins or whatever.
0: So what you're saying is Gen Z's got this all under control?
3: Well,
0: as a conclusion.
3: Chris, it's all we've got. So we're going to have to believe in the fiber-maxing youth of America to save us, I think.
0: Kim, thank you very much. Say goodbye to calories. Say hello to protein. Thank you.
3: There you go. Good luck with that, Chris.
0: That was Kim Severson, food correspondent at the New York Times. That's it for today. 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And I'm on Substack. 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You can also find us on Facebook at Christopher Kimball's Milk Street, on Instagram at 177 Milk Street. We'll be back next week with more food stories and kitchen questions. And thanks, as always, for listening.

0: 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Executive producer, Annie Sinzabaugh. Senior editor, Melissa Allison. Senior producer, Sarah Clapp. Producer, Caroline Davis. Assistant producer, Mari Orozco. Production intern, Daniela Rodriguez. 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
1: And it is 47 degrees here at WRGY 90.5 Rangeley, Maine.

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1: And now, we would like to bid you a most cordial welcome to the award-seeking Bobbinary Public Service feature Views Behind the Views, Behind the People, Behind the News. You probably remember this is that dull thing that we do every once in a while to make the authorities think that Bob and Ray broadcast in the public interest.
2: Well, we're still doing it. And on each occasion, we discuss a controversial issue of the day with some well-known expert in the field.
1: We want to have it understood, though, that the opinions expressed by our guests are their own and do not necessarily represent the views of the Bob and Ray organization.
2: Also, they should not be construed as the opinions of this station or its advertisers, or members of their families.
1: It must also be remembered that questions asked by our panel are not designed to reflect any particular viewpoint.
2: Then we should mention, too, that our panel members are speaking only for themselves, not as representatives of their employers or members of their family.
1: But in any event, this program is presented solely for the enjoyment of our listening audience, and any rebroadcast or reuse without specific permission is prohibited.
2: Likewise, any admission charged by owners of radio sets for listening to this broadcast is similarly prohibited.
1: The entire contents of this program remain the sole property of the Bob and Ray organization and may not be used for any commercial purpose by the New York Jets or the commissioner of the National Football League.
2: That includes reproduction either in whole or in part.
1: Absolutely. However, it should be understood that portions of this program have been recorded earlier for broadcast in this time period.
2: This is done solely for the convenience of our listening audience, not for the purpose of editing or deleting controversial material.
1: In so doing, some passages that have been retained may be considered offensive by various ethnic groups or religious organizations.
2: Therefore, discretion is urged among members of such groups or organizations in listening to the material that follows.
1: Parental guidance is also suggested, and in no case shall children under the age of 16 be permitted to listen to this program.
2: This ruling applies not only to the public at large, but also to employees of this station and members of their families.
1: Any application for exemption from this order must be received in our office before midnight tonight.
2: On all such applications, the decision of the judges is final, and in case of tie, duplicate prizes will be awarded.
1: However, the awarding of all prizes is subject to availability. Substitutions for announced prizes may be made at the discretion of the Bob and Ray organization.
2: And big penalties for premature withdrawals. But in any case, at least half of this program must be completed in order for it to qualify as an official broadcast.
1: If less than half is completed for any reason, then the entire program will be rebroadcast from the beginning at a later date, as determined by the commissioner.
2: Right. Correct. Now, anything else we wanted to add?
1: No, I think that covered it pretty well.
2: All right. And let me take this opportunity to thank you all for tuning in today. Be sure to join us next time for another discussion of controversial issues on the Bob and Ray Public Service feature, Views Behind the Views, Behind the People, Behind the News.
3: 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And this is the Hurdy-Gurdy Man. 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How can we help? We'll be bouncing all over the place for this next hour, as I'm sure you're used to by now. We're starting off with a happy set, starting off with World of Wonders by Bruce Coburn. It's a live set. Then Jammin' from Bob Marley and the Wailers. And then David Byrne from his latest album, Who's the Sky? What's the Meaning of It? That will get us bouncing through our first set. We'll be back with set number two. But right now, World of Wonders, Bruce Coburn.

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2: And welcome back, everyone. Set number one started off with World of Wonders from Bruce Coburn, Jammin' from Bob Marley of the Wailers, and then David Byrne just then, What is the Reason for It? From his album, Who's the Sky? Our next set is pretty much all Robbie Robertson. Well, kind of, but not really. Starting off with It Makes No Difference, live from The Last Waltz by the band. And then from How to Become Clairvoyant, an album of Robbie Robertson collaborating with other musicians. Here he's with Eric Clapton on a song called This Is Where I Get Off. It's kind of an interesting song lyrically. I'm not really sure what to make of it. I'm going to leave that up to you. But we'll start off now with It Makes No Difference, Robbie Robertson.

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0: And we're back, folks, and this is WIGY 90.5 FM and streaming at WIGY.org, as well as our good friend Alexa out there. We're about halfway through our show for this week. This is the Hurdy Gurdy Man. This is episode 49. There's nothing quite as tasty sounding as Eric Clapton and Robbie Robertson trading guitar solos. That last song was great just for that. We started off that set with It Makes No Difference by the band, and then that song from How to Become Clairvoyant, This Is Where I Get Off. I hope this third set is interesting. On occasion, I have to go through a set of Paradox Story songs. And so we are starting off this set with Janis Joplin and Big Brother and the Holding Company, a live version of Call on Me. We follow that with Mama Tried from the Grateful Dead from the Fillmore East. And then we end with Norah Jones and Billy Joe Armstrong from Green Day singing I'm Here to Take My Baby Out of Jail. Total heartbreaker. That will be our third set. We hope you enjoy the trauma and the tragedy of trying too hard. Starting off with Call on Me, Janis Joplin with Big Brother and the Holding Company.

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1: It's time once again to Ask Dr. Science. So let's ask Dr. Science.
2: That's me.
1: Remember, he knows more than you do.
2: That's right.
1: Tom Leach from Colorado Springs writes, "Dear Dr. Science, why does an object appear smaller when viewed from a distance?"
2: The farther an object gets away from you, the smaller it gets. This is because you are the center of the universe, and all creation gets its size from invisible size rays that emanate from your toes and fingers. If anything is over a mile from you, for all practical purposes, it ceases to exist. I wouldn't be telling you this if it weren't true and if I didn't think you could handle it. It's a tremendous responsibility you bear, being the center of the universe. If you get too far away, things disappear. Now, I don't want you to feel guilty, just aware. If you can't sleep at night, call a nearby psychiatrist and unburden yourself until you feel drowsy. Sure, he'll charge you $100 an hour for your call, but you might as well get some sleep. Oh, yes, and when you go to sleep, everything stops until you wake up.
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2: I have a master's degree
1: in science.
3: Well, here we are, folks, our final set for this week's Hurdy-Gurdy Man. Just to credit set three, we wandered into Heartbreak. Call on Me from Janis Joplin with Big Brother and the Holding Company from 1968, live at the Carousel Ballroom. The Merle Haggard masterpiece Mama Tried spun up into The Grateful Dead live at the Fillmore, and a truly magnificent tearjerker from Nora Jones and Billy Joe Armstrong, I'm Here to Get My Baby Out of Jail. I mean, wow, what an end to that song, Cry Me a River. Way back in the first set, we had a beat-centric push into what was chosen, so I thought I'd draw ourselves out this week the same way, not in a house club DJ way, well, maybe one song, more like an American bandstand, got a nice beat, easy to dance to attitude. A few years ago, The Clash came out with an extended CD collection of their singular album, London Calling. One of the mixes is an instrumental version of London Calling. So that's how we start the final set. Then I found a CD collection called Absinthe, the best of house and bar cuts. It shows a British twist to Nancy Sinatra's feminist theme from the 1960s, Boots Are Made for Walking. And we ended the hour with a salute to when the Rolling Stones sold their blues for disco and made a truckload of money, their disco hit Miss You. This version live from the Copacabana Beach and their Bigger Bang tour. Dance us out of here, Mick. I think I hear London calling.

0: Miss You by the Rolling Stones. I just hope none of you are doing the bump on the way out. Thank you all for listening. Thank you for your support in keeping this little station in the wilds of Western Maine on air and live. 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The Hurdy Gurdy Man will be back next week, and we hope you'll be here too. 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
3: It's Producer Week here on World Cafe, celebrating the folks who work behind the scenes to shape the music you love and sometimes make it themselves. It took Nico Case 12 albums to give herself the sole producer credit, but she did finally on her new Neon Gray Midnight Green, and there's a good reason for it.
4: I needed to remind myself that I was a producer because I forget that women, queer people, and non-binary people are producers. So I was like, yeah, I am the boss and the veto power, so why not?
3: Coming up, Nico Case talked about her vision for the album, which included working with a full orchestra, something that really blew her mind when they started recording.
4: I got there a tiny bit late, so I went in as they were starting the first song, and I just immediately was bawling my head off because there's just no other experience like it.
3: Nico Case. Today, I'm Raina Duras. This is Conversations from the World Cafe. First up, the debut single from Kings of Leon's debut album back in 2003. This is Molly's Chambers.

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1: This is an Encore World Cafe. I'm Raina Duras. All week long, we're celebrating the artists who are often behind the scenes of your favorite albums, the ones who shape the sounds and get the best performances out of musicians. It is Producer Week. Today, it's Nico Case, who has produced her own music for years, but you'll hear her explain why she finally decided to give herself the official producer credit on her latest album. That's in this session recorded last year. Enjoy. When I think about Nico Case, her vocals, her music, her lyrics, the phrase that I keep coming back to is a force of nature. There's no other artist, in my opinion, who's able to harness and unleash nature's wild power in their songwriting like Nico does. But it's also in the way she performs, as if that power is being channeled through her. And nature itself is something she's always connected to, something you can hear in her work, including her new album, Neon Gray, Midnight Green, and also in her stunning new memoir, The Harder I Fight, The More I Love You. That book, one of the best memoirs I've ever read, one that I'm giving to two different people as Christmas gifts this year, details her early days as a musician as well as her childhood. It was a childhood that was at times difficult and isolated, but also found her forging that connection to the natural world and music. And it includes some very funny moments, like when she bought her first tenor guitar, a story you'll hear coming up in our interview today. My conversation with Nico Case in just a moment, but first, she performs a song from her new album live. This is Wreck, Nico Case, for World Cafe.

0: Live for the World Cafe, Nico Case, Wreck. It's a song from her latest album, Neon Gray, Midnight Green. I'm Raina Duras. Nico Case is here with me. Nico, welcome back to the World Cafe.
1: Thank you. It's been a while. It's nice
0: it
1: to be
0: has
1: back.
0: Been. Yeah, I'm so happy to have you here. I love the new record. I'm very excited to talk about it. In that song that we just heard, you have lyrics like, I've become a solar system, an eruption, a wreck of possibilities, a volatility of stars. Nature is something that permeates there's so much of your writing, both in your songs and in your memoir. You seem to identify with and as nature. Where do you think that comes from?
1: Well, being unsupervised as a little kid, I wasn't told what to feel about nature. So I did what felt natural, which was nature was alive to me. I think the secret is that everybody should feel that way because we are not separate. Mm. And I think it's the way back to something greater, is everybody should feel excited to and entitled to being an animal and being part of the animal kingdom. The entitlement is for kinship and for belonging and for, you know, growth and, you know, examining the parts of ourselves that are absolutely spectacular. We're meant to be a team of specialists and to survive. And the way we communicate is so fascinating and so subtle and so complicated. And we can run longer than any other animal, you know, things like that. Just, you know, we're fantastic beings as natural beings. And we forget that.
0: And I love what you said, what you said about kinship. You spent a lot of time alone as a kid. And for people who haven't had the chance to read your book yet, I know this is a lot to sum up, but how would you sum up how life flows like for you as a child?
1: It was a lot of neglect. I would use the word neglect. It wasn't the funnest. It was pretty lonely. But there were good, bright parts, too. And I wouldn't trade the being alone in nature. Even though it was hard, I think it taught me something that I'm meant to tell other people, you know, as in the kinship, and we fit in and we belong. And there's a comfort in that. You know, we are not the top of the food chain. We are something different. We are supposed to be something different. It's not us against nature. It's us with nature.
0: You spent a lot of time with nature. You also had a radio when you were alone as a kid. Could you tell us about the role that music played for you early on before you knew that you wanted to make it yourself?
1: I was obsessed with music and I listened to it all the time. Even when I was asleep, I would listen to it. I just left it on all the time. It made me feel comforted. There were some places I lived where I didn't have a radio because I was too remote, but I did have a record player. And so I played my parents' records, but I don't remember a time without it. Like I don't remember a time without nature.
0: Well, we'll talk more about lots of this stuff in a minute. I'm talking to Nico Case at World Cafe. We're going to hear you perform another song right now. It's a song called Oh Neglect. You sing, I worked every second to please you in this song. And it made me think about your relationship with your mother that you write about in your memoir. And you keep coming back to the word Pollyanna in this song. You sing, I'm your Pollyanna. Could you talk about that lyric for us?
1: Well, that song is about living next to the fast track of people becoming famous. And I think about all my bands in that song. It's kind of, you know, for all my bandmates over time, like Carl Newman and, you know, Carolyn Mark and all of us who are there to make music. And we do watch people pass us and become popular and famous.
0: So it's neglect more in like the industry way.
1: No, neglect is kind of like, I'm not becoming famous, but I'm not giving up this way of life. So the neglect, I guess, is the neglect of whatever society thinks I should be doing. So neglect is a much funner partner than working a day job.
0: Right. If you had to work a day job, I'm curious, what would you do?
1: Oh my God, there's so many I would do. I say this a lot, but I used to work at Hattie's Hat in Seattle, Washington, which is a little bar restaurant, and I got hired as the dishwasher, and then I became a sous chef, and then I was responsible for making the soups every day. And I got to make up the recipes. And so I made up a bunch of recipes, and the soups got popular. And I just got so much pleasure. And it felt so nice to make something healthy for somebody that you would never meet. It was like giving love to a stranger, this little piece of warmth, this little minute of, you know, comfort. And I don't know, that felt so good to me. Like, I can't imagine running a restaurant myself, but you know, I do like cooking for people.
0: We'll come back and we'll keep on talking. This is Nico Case performing Oh Neglect live for the World Cafe.

0: recorded live for the World Cafe, Nico Case with Oh Neglect from her new album, Neon Gray, Midnight Green. I'm Raina Duras. Nico Case is my guest today. She also recently released a memoir called The Harder I Fight, The More I Love You. Your memoir is full of yearning and longing, longing for friends and companionship, longing for horses, longing to make music, to meet everyone, to have a cozy, warm family when you were growing up, spending so much time alone. And you say you did not want to be a solo artist. You're very clear that you wanted to have a band. Did that desire to have a band come partly from that desire to have a family?
1: Yeah, absolutely. But it also has to do with, I wanted to generate it with another person because there's nothing feels that exciting to me as generating the vibration with another person and like makes you feel like you're just slightly levitating off the floor. And, you know, I always wanted to have, like, it looked like so much fun to be in a band. And I knew so many people in bands and like I saw their camaraderie and their collective sense of purpose. And I wanted that.
0: I know that this album pays tribute to some of the members of like your musical family that you've lost over the last few years. And one of those people is Dallas Good of the Sadies, who passed away in 2022. Yes. Could you talk a bit about your relationship with Dallas and why he was such an important person for you?
1: Well, Dallas is an undeniable talent. And he's just one of those people who has it, you know? And I first met him because I wanted to do my first tour for my first record. And I asked Brian Connolly if he could go. And he couldn't go, but he said he had the perfect person for me. And so Dallas said he would do it. He had never met me. He showed up in Vancouver and we were just fast friends immediately. He was a person who never, like my gender never came up as far as my ability to be a musician or to be interested in music. And he took very seriously my opinions and my ideas. And I felt like I was 100% accepted. And it meant a great deal to me.
0: Yeah.
1: Especially since he is so talented, you know, and I felt like a partly a male person myself, and it always broke my heart as to how you'd want to, you know, have these intimate, excited moments about music where you get really excited and you talk about what it is you love about it. But often men didn't want to do that with me. I was kind of tolerated. I wasn't really invited in. I mean, granted, I did have friends that I had relationships with like that who were my friends. But as far as being somebody to make music with,
0: right,
1: I'd never had that.
0: I'm from Toronto and I never met Dallas, but him and the Sadies were just like, they were such a force in that city. And I just, it's just
1: a good
0: huge
1: family as well. Like,
0: yeah.
1: They're Canadian country legends. And I didn't know you were from Toronto.
0: I am, yeah.
1: Aw. When Dallas died, it felt like there was a massive energy brownout.
0: Yeah.
1: Throughout Canada. Like a light went out, you know, and it was too much. He was too young and it really hit hard.
0: I want to play a bit of the song Matchlet from the album where you refer to a dream you had about Dallas after he died. And even though I know you're singing about someone you lost, when you describe the dream and it's in the song, it definitely put a smile on my face, the image that you describe.
1: It was so his sense of humor. And I was like, thank you for coming to let me know you're okay.
0: Yeah.
1: Thank you.
0: Yeah. Well, we'll play that verse so you can hear it. This is Matchlet from Nico Case.

0: Dallas Good zipping himself up into a cactus. That's a bit of matchlit. Yeah, it's such a great picture. That is.
1: It was like giant footy pajamas, and he was cracking up. It was so wonderful.
0: That is.
1: Just like, of course you're doing this right now.
0: That's such a beautiful thing to have somebody come to you and like, and to make you laugh again like that.
1: Yeah. I often have people come to me after they pass, like my grandmother, for example, I believe that's in the book, and just her going, oh yes, going to I got to get my plane to Thailand, hon. I'll talk to you later. You know, I'm like, have a good time.
0: Yeah. It's like, there's something extra comforting about it being something kind of like mundane, like a phone call, like something that would happen in real life.
1: Yeah. Often people call me on the phone when they pass away.
0: Yeah. In that clip of the song that we just heard in Matchlit, that is one of the songs where we hear an orchestra. We hear the Plain Song Chamber Orchestra. Could you describe the day that the orchestra came into the studio to record?
1: Well, I actually went to Colorado for that one because my specific studio isn't really big enough. And the town it's in isn't big enough to have like a full-on orchestra. So I flew to Denver. I got there a tiny bit late, so I went in as they were starting the first song, and I just immediately was bawling my head off because there's just no other experience like it. And hearing professional musicians like that who are a different kind of musician than I am, en masse, playing one of my songs back at me, it's the closest I will ever get as a musician to hearing one of my own songs as if somebody else wrote it. You know, it was so funny, like their version of like, that one we messed up a little, we got to do that one again. Like, I never would have heard anything that was considered a mistake. I was just so like, whoa.
0: Let me quickly reintroduce you. I'm talking to Nico Case on World Cafe. So you had the orchestra, you had your full band playing with you, and you produced this album yourself. I know you've produced before, but this time it was like, all you producing it.
1: I just credited myself like a white man.
0: Well, why was it important to do that and put your name out front, credited as producer?
1: Because I thought it was very appropriate because it was my own studio. And, you know, the heavy lifting is mine. I got to write the songs. I got to sing the songs. I got to play on the songs and decide who, like, there's so much. And I don't do it alone. It's always collaborative. I love to just make sure that we don't stick to the mythology of rock and roll, that it's one person responsible for some, you know. But I needed to remind myself that I was a producer because I forget that women, queer people, and, you know, non-binary people are producers because we're a small percentage of the overall world of producers and of studio owners, even smaller.
0: Yeah.
1: So, you know, when I sometimes am thinking about like, oh, well, who should produce? But I think of a group of men. You know what I mean? Like, I still think of it that way. And I was like, you got to really work harder at getting this out of your brain. So I was like, yeah, I produce this record. I am the boss and the veto power. So why not?
0: You're listening to my conversation with Nico Case. Now, there are lots of love songs out there. After this quick break, you'll hear Nico perform a song she wrote about how maybe there are too many. And she'll tell the very satisfying story of buying her first tenor guitar. That's next on World Cafe.

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1: Welcome back to an Encore World Cafe. I'm Raina Duris. If you're just joining us, I'm speaking with Nico Case. Last year, she released a memoir called The Harder I Fight, The More I Love You, as well as an album called Neon Gray, Midnight Green. We're going to hear another live song now. We're going to hear you play Rusty Mountain. And in this song, you sing about love songs and possibly your disdain for them, or at least for writing them. And there's a line that jumped out to me. Take your radio and shove it, all your he's and she's, and rhyming love. Could you talk about that line for us?
2: I noticed, you know, I like to listen to all kinds of music, and I listen to radio hits, and this is not, you know, like a problem with radio or a problem with
1: now. I'm not taking it personally, don't worry.
2: No, it's about people only try to write love songs or lust songs. It doesn't seem like people write songs about much else. And what ends up on the radio is mostly heteronormative, man-on-woman love songs. And they're so dull.
1: I'm glad you brought that up, because one of the parts of your book I found most moving was when you talked about feeling like you were like kind of having to become a girl and sort of abandoning your younger self. And you kind of explore some of those conflicted feelings about what it means to be a girl, quote unquote. Has your understanding of those feelings in yourself gotten clearer over time?
2: Yeah, I'm a gender fluid person. I always have been. And I know that the language has been there for a very long time, but the younger generations use it. And it feels so validating to know, okay, that I just didn't think of that on my own. I was too close to it. I needed the younger generations to express it and fight for it. And I'm so grateful, because I still use the pronouns she, her. I'm used to them. But I do find myself very annoyed when certain people, you know, like, you know how people use the word ma'am?
1: Mm-hmm.
2: Like, there's a Southern way that's kind of respectful. And then there's the phone solicitor way, or like, you know, you're on the phone with the bank and they're like, ma'am, ma'am.
1: Yes.
2: That makes me, I'm in a rage at that point. I'm like, do not refer to me as ma'am ever.
1: Yeah.
2: You know, just those little things, they get under your skin.
1: Let's hear the performance of Rusty Mountain, then we'll come on back. This is Nico Case, live for the World Cafe.

0: Nico Case, live for the World Cafe, performing a song from her new album, Neon Gray, Midnight Green, called Rusty Mountain. She also has a new memoir called The Harder I Fight, The More I Love You. I'm Raina Duras, joined by Nico Case. There is a great story in your memoir about falling in love with the tenor guitar. And I guess first, actually, could you explain for folks who don't know what the difference is between a tenor guitar and a regular guitar?
1: A tenor guitar has only four strings, and it's either tuned like a cello, or you can tune it like the top four strings of a guitar. It's not recommended because it's a little slacker that way, and therefore it can mess up the body of your guitar, but that's a whole other thing. And I have very small hands, and so a four-string guitar has a very small neck. And so I was able to make progress quickly on it. Since I've made progress and my hand is stretched out, and, you know, it is like being an athlete, you have to stretch for it, I can play a six-string guitar. But it did take a while.
0: The story of you actually buying the used tenor guitar is a very, very satisfying moment in the book.
1: Oh, it is.
0: Could you tell that story?
1: Well, I heard from Andrew Bird that, you know, because he was interested in tenor guitars too, because he's a violin player. And we were both living in Chicago at the time. And he's like, hey, I think they have an electric one, because he knew I was looking for an electric tenor. He's like, they have them at Chicago Music Exchange. And so we went in there one day, and we get in there and I'm all excited. And I ask, I'm like, do you have that electric tenor guitar? And the guy was a total jerk. And he was like, yeah, that's reserved for Rick Nielsen from Cheap Trick. And I was like, oh, I was crushed. But then from behind a shelf stood up Tom Peterson from Cheap Trick. And he goes, he's never going to buy it, man. Just let her look at it. He's my what, knight in shining armor in this story. And so the guy let me look at it. And I was looking through the case and I found a receipt. And it was for repair. It had been Rye Cooter's guitar. So I stuffed that receipt in my pocket because there was no way I was going to let him see that. I was like, this guy is going to never let me buy this guitar if he sees it. So I bought it. It sounded so good and I bought it. And I'm so grateful to Tom Peterson. I hope I get to meet him one day so I can just go, dude, you don't even know what you did for a young person who wanted a guitar.
0: Yeah. This is just an amazing sequence of events. And
1: so bizarre.
0: So, yeah. That tenor guitar is kind of a pivotal moment for you as far as finding your confidence as a musician. But it also, I know it took you a while to really embrace your singing voice. When I read that, I will admit I was kind of stunned because I think you have, and I don't like to gush during interviews, but I think you have one of the most beautiful singing voices of anybody I've ever heard. But what was it that you finally heard in your voice that you hadn't appreciated before?
1: Well, I think I had a hard time fitting in with other voices. And I knew
0: that you hadn't appreciated before.
1: Well, I think I just,

0: had a hard time fitting in with other voices. And I knew that my voice wasn't pretty. It was something different. And I didn't have a lot of things that singers I really admired had. Like, I don't have vibrato. And that's something that I really wanted, but I don't have it. It's just I make a straight note. I'm very nasal. I remember driving across the country. I was on my way back to Arizona, and I stopped in Kansas City. There used to be this incredible music store there. I believe it was called the Music Exchange. I can't remember, but it was just this huge, like, bunker of records. And I went to the international section, and I found this record that looked interesting by this band called Trio Bulgarka. And they're Bulgarian folk singers. And I was just, like, stunned. I was like an emergency. I just couldn't believe my fortune at finding this beautiful record. And the more I listened, the more I thought, that's what my voice is supposed to do. It's drones and long, high nasal notes. I felt like that Disney cartoon of the little ugly duckling finding the whole pack of swans, which are the Trio Bulgarka, and I realized that's the kind of voice I have. And I felt so comforted by that. And I'm an Eastern European person and of Eastern European descent. I'm Ukrainian and other Eastern European nations. And I don't have any ancestors because my family didn't talk about it. You know, I read and follow a lot of indigenous stories, like people indigenous to North America. And the talk of ancestors is always there.
1: Yeah.
0: The strength generated by ancestors is so important. And I think about how people who've, you know, immigrated to America often had to kill their ancestors to fit in. Or just out of fear.
1: As in, like, change your last name, kind of deny that history of your own?
0: Exactly. Yeah. You don't speak the language. You don't talk about it. And I did ask a person I know who is indigenous. I said, how do you find your ancestors if they've been killed? And they said, oh, you'll find your ancestors. Don't worry. I think that was one of the moments where I found my ancestors and I felt stronger and I felt less alone, knowing that my voice fit with theirs.
1: I can hear what you're talking about. I'm going to play some right now. This is some music from Trio Bulgarka on World Cafe.

0: So that's Trio Bulgarka. Today I'm talking to Nico Case. This is World Cafe. When I was listening to this new album, I kept thinking of that image of you sitting on the floor of your father's house, you know, where you talk about biting the heads off of fleas, and thinking about how, like, the contrast between that image and you in a studio watching an orchestra play your music. I'm just curious about what it was like to go back and dig up and reexamine some of those memories when you've come such a long way from that place.
1: Well, there's a thing about like pretty gnarly poverty that a lot of people don't understand. You know, a lot of people, like the people who read the book, often feel like, oh God, that's such a tragedy. But there's so much about it that's so funny. And it's most of the world's experience. Like, people got to remember most of the world, like, live in pretty extreme poverty. And, you know, the poverty I was experiencing was probably, you know, like a mansion to a lot of other people. It's just the neglect and the squalor, kind of, that, you know, I'm pretty weird about it now. Like, I can't work in a dirty house. I have to clean everything before I do anything. You know, just little things like that.

0: But I still find some of that stuff so funny.
1: We're going to hear you play another song, one more song from the record. And it's my favorite song on the album. I'm so glad that you're performing it for us. It's called Little Gears. And it brings back this yearning for wildness. And it seems to ask some big questions, even though it starts with you watching a tiny little spider build a web. What does this song mean to you?
0: This song is about people's separateness from nature and the things that we find really important and what we miss. I was like, why do we think we're so important? What is this exceptionalism that we're being taught? There's so much expectation along with it that if we could just like have a little more respect for the spider, maybe we'd feel a little better about ourselves because we could realize the expectations we have are absolutely ridiculous.
1: Performing live for World Cafe, this is Nico Case. Little Gears.

0: Live for the World Cafe, Nico Case with Little Gears. That's a song from her new album, Neon Gray, Midnight Green. She also has a new memoir called The Harder I Fight, The More I Love You. And she's been my guest today. Nico, thank you so much for this conversation. I really, really enjoyed it.
1: Thank you so much for having me on. I really appreciate you, and I appreciate public radio, and I'm thrilled that, you know, you're here and that I am privileged enough to come be on the show. And I hope everybody listening remembers how much public radio needs support right now. So thank you.
0: Thank you. You have a standing invite anytime you want to come by.
1: Back at you. Come on over.
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1: Hey, I'm Raina Duris, back into your music now on World Cafe with two artists who are expecting a baby together. Imagine how many beautiful lullabies that baby's going to get. Waxahachie in a minute, but first, her partner Kevin Morby with a new song called

0: love that song. It's so pretty. That is Lilacs from Waxahachie. Before that, you heard her partner, Kevin Morby, with a new one called Javelin. And that's this hour of World Cafe. Thank you so much again to Nico Case for being my guest today, and to World Cafe senior producer, Kimberly Junot, for her work on that session. Thanks also to all of our affiliates across the country who bring this show to you. We produce it at WXPN at the University of Pennsylvania in Philadelphia. I'm Raina Duris. 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
4: Here's your latest forecast for the Rangeley Lakes area. We're looking at some clearing skies overnight tonight. Still bright with that full moon out there. Middle 30s, light and variable winds. Clouding up on Sunday with developing afternoon showers. Upper 50s to near 60. Showers will continue Sunday night. Middle to upper 40s. Cloudy with showers. Mid 50s on Monday. Morning showers and sunny breaks developing on Tuesday. Upper 50s. Showers close to 60 on Wednesday. I'm meteorologist Russ Murley on WRGY Real Community Radio.
5: Hi, I'm Yorma Kalkinen. Welcome to Live from the Fur Peace Ranch. We've got two heavyweights here in the slide and steel guitar world, Sonny Landreth and Cindy Castaller. Sonny has an idiosyncratic slide style that's like no other. He's really a master at his craft. And Cindy Castaller on the steel, not pedal steel, straight steel guitar and dobro, well, let's face it, there's no one like her. Last but not least on this great show, I get to sit in with them too. What a treat. 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
6: This is a tune off my second album. Yorma was on my first record. Oh, so long ago. My first record was called Slideshow, and we did a beautiful song of Barry Mitterhoff called Living in the Moment that Yorma had written. And this song on CD number 2 is kind of a nod, little tribute to one of my favorite dobro players when I was first learning how to play, Josh Graves, who played with Flat and Scruggs. This is called Foggy Mountain Rock.
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2: Cindy Castor. Right. We're going to take y'all back to Bayou Teste one time. This is off an album I made so long ago, I don't even remember when it was. I think it was 1992.

sir, we'll get to all the hits. We're getting to all the hits. Actually, we are going to play that. We're going to wind it up with a bang. But first, here's an old song by Robert Wilkins. I was talking to Yorma about this song earlier. I learned it off the Rolling Stones album, Beggar's Banquet, and did a little bit of research and found out that it's actually a Robert Wilkins song called Prodigal Son. So we did a little kind of Delta-style picking thing. And Yorma's going to come back and join us, and we'll do some voodoo. We saved some voodoo for y'all, too. We're trying to cover all the bases.

0: Well, that's the way.
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0: All right, so we got Jorma back up here. Going to wrap things up. This is it, man. We're going to pull out all the stops. I play every lick I can remember that I haven't already played, but I can't promise anything.
3: Yeah.
0: Once upon a time in New Orleans, they had a place called Congo Square. That's right. So we're going to play this tune I wrote many, many years ago.

Herm and Cindy. Huh, Sonny? Thank y'all so much for being here. We really mean that. Thank you from the bottom of our hearts. Thank you.

0: man. 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Getting kind of old for encores, but if you got one more in you, we got one more in us. What do you say?
1: Well, thank you so much. Thank you, Yorma. And thank you, John and Vanessa and Myron back there on sound. I bet a big hand for Myron.
0: Yeah, man.
1: And all the crew here, the camera people and everybody, thank you. And you've been a wonderful audience, so thank you so much. And let's see, eeny, meeny, miny, mo.
2: Pick one. You know you can play them all.
1: I keep threatening to get a big Lazy Susan for all these guitars. Anyway, we're going to do a song off my newest CD. And this is called Say Seychelles. It's a traditional song. We're not sure exactly where it came from. We're going to do it anyway.
2: That's right. You and me, come on, here we go. All right. Here we go, you and me.

0: This is live from Yorma Kalkinen's Fur Peace Ranch. This concert with Sonny Landreth and Cindy Cashdollar, recorded September 1st, 2024. Coming up, John Hurlbut and Yorma Kalkinen from April 27th, 2024 at the Fur Peace Ranch.
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0: Thank you.
1: Gotcha, yeah. Like a ship out on a...
0: On the sea, yeah.

0: driving.
1: Yeah, sure.
0: Mm-hmm.
1: Yeah, sure.
0: Okay.
1: Yeah, sure.
0: This is another song we love. Those are usually ones we like to play and put on the record, of course. It makes good sense, you know. This is a song by a Canadian folk singer named Danny Whiffen, and it was made very popular by Tom Rush. And we hope you like it. It's called Drivin' Wheel.

Live from Yorma Kaukonen's Fur Peace Ranch is a co-production of the Fur Peace Ranch and WOUB Public Media. The concert producer is Vanessa Kaukonen. The radio series producer is Rusty Smith.

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1: Here's your latest forecast for the Rangeley Lakes area. We're looking at some clearing skies overnight tonight. Still bright with that full moon out there, middle 30s, light and variable winds. Clouding up on Sunday with developing afternoon showers, upper 50s to near 60. Showers will continue Sunday night, middle to upper 40s. Cloudy with showers, mid 50s on Monday. Morning showers and sunny breaks developing on Tuesday, upper 50s. Showers close to 60 on Wednesday. I'm meteorologist Russ Murley on WRGY, Real Community Radio.
2: Contemplative, restrained, and somewhat hypnotic. Words that not only describe the music of Frédéric Mompou, but the composer himself. Join me, Candace Agree, for the enigmatic world of Frédéric Mompou on the Spanish Hour. Next on the Spanish Hour, the enigmatic world of Frédéric Mompou. Welcome to the Spanish Hour, a weekly journey exploring and celebrating the music of Spain and the Spanish-speaking world. I'm your host, Candace Agree. This edition of the Spanish Hour celebrates the music of Frederic or Federico Mompou. Mompou was born April 16, 1893 in Barcelona. He studied in Paris from 1911 to 1913. Returning to France in 1921, Mompou made Paris his home for some 20 years. Contemplative, restrained, and somewhat hypnotic, his music reminds those who have heard it of the music of Erik Satie. Mompou, however, was strongly influenced by two other French composers, Debussy and Fauré. In fact, it was the French critic Émile Villermoz who named Mompou the only disciple and successor to Claude Debussy. That proclamation made after hearing Scènes d'Enfants in Paris in 1921. Let's hear that work now, performed by the young Spanish pianist Judith Jauregui.

A cry in the street, games at the beach, followed by two more movements, both titled Game and Young Girls in the Garden. The five movements of Scènes d'enfants, childhood scenes written between 1915 and 1918 by Frédéric Mompou. We heard pianist Judith Jauregui. Mompou was well known for his works for piano as well as his art songs, but he also wrote for guitar. Composed in 1962 for Andrés Segovia, Mompou's six-movement Suite Compostelana takes its name from Santiago de Compostela, the capital of Galicia, and the destination of the Camino de Santiago, or the Way of St. James, a pilgrimage as far as 500 miles dating to the 9th century. Here, guitarist Julian Bream.

guitarist Julian Bream and the Suite Compostelana by Frédéric Mompou. You're listening to The Spanish Hour, a weekly journey celebrating the music not only of Spain, but all of the Spanish-speaking world. I'm Candace Agree. Mompou's first published work, Impresiones Íntimas, or Intimate Impressions, was a set of piano pieces begun in 1911. Consisting of nine movements, here's pianist Alicia de la Rocha.

Impressions intimas, or Intimate Impressions, a nine-movement work by Frédéric Mompou, his first published work, written between 1911 and 1914. The first four pieces in the suite are titled Laments, followed by Pájaro Triste, Sad Bird, La Barca, The Boat, Cuna, Cradle Song, Secreto, The Secret, and Gitano, Gypsy. For the final work on this edition of the Spanish Hour, we'll hear perhaps the most famous of Mompou's art songs, Damunda tu numes las flores, or in English, Above You, Only the Flowers. It's part of the song cycle Al combat del somni, The Fight of Dreams, settings of poems by Josep Jonés, an important Catalan poet and a contemporary and friend of Mompou. Above you, only the flowers were as a white offering. The light they gave to your body would never more return to the branch. A whole life of perfume with its kiss was given to you. You shone with their light, which treasured your closed eyes. Had I been a flower's whisper, then would I have given myself as a lily to you, so that my life would wither on your breast, and never more meet the night that would fade next to you. Soprano Victoria de Los Angeles and pianist Gonzalo Soriano.

Above you, only the flowers. Damunda tu, numes las flores. From Combate Somni. The Song Cycle, Setting Poems of Josep Janés by Frederic Mompou. Pianist Gonzalo Soriano accompanied Victoria de los Ángeles. The famous Catalan soprano regularly performed Mompou's songs in recitals. In conversations with Jaume Cumellas, she remembered Mompou as a very quiet man, but one who would convey important things through his quiet manner. That concludes this edition of The Spanish Hour. Visit our website, thespanishhour.org. Like us on Facebook. 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And check out video clips on YouTube. I'm Candace Agree. Until next time, thank you for joining me for The Spanish Hour.

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1: Here's your latest forecast for the Rangeley Lakes area. We're looking at some clearing skies overnight tonight. Still bright with that full moon out there, middle 30s, light and variable winds. Clouding up on Sunday with developing afternoon showers, upper 50s to near 60. Showers will continue Sunday night, middle to upper 40s. Cloudy with showers, mid 50s on Monday. Morning showers and sunny breaks developing on Tuesday, upper 50s. Showers close to 60 on Wednesday. I'm meteorologist Russ Murley on WRGY, Real Community Radio.
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2: 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If you're from the area, enjoy this beautiful weekend. And if you're not from here, what are you waiting for? This could be your new home, thanks to me, Sean Russell.
3: She's just

is your latest forecast for the Rangeley Lakes area? We're looking at some clearing skies overnight tonight. Still bright with that full moon out there. Middle 30s, light and variable winds. Clouding up on Sunday with developing afternoon showers. Upper 50s to near 60. Showers will continue Sunday night. Middle to upper 40s. Cloudy with showers. Mid 50s on Monday. Morning showers and sunny breaks developing on Tuesday. Upper 50s. Showers close to 60 on Wednesday. I'm meteorologist Russ Murley on WRGY Real Community Radio.

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Here's your latest forecast for the Rangeley Lakes area. We're looking at some clearing skies overnight tonight. Still bright with that full moon out there. Middle 30s, light and variable winds. Clouding up on Sunday with developing afternoon showers. Upper 50s to near 60. Showers will continue Sunday night. Middle to upper 40s. Cloudy with showers. Mid 50s on Monday. Morning showers and sunny breaks developing on Tuesday. Upper 50s. Showers close to 60 on Wednesday. I'm meteorologist Russ Murley on WRGY Real Community Radio.

0: 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It's 3 o'clock on a Tuesday afternoon, and you're just sitting around with some idle time on your hands, and then it comes to your mind, you're like, oh yeah, that's right. 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
1: Here's your latest forecast for the Rangeley Lakes area. We're looking at some clearing skies overnight tonight. Still bright with that full moon out there. Middle 30s, light and variable winds. Clouding up on Sunday with developing afternoon showers. Upper 50s to near 60. Showers will continue Sunday night. Middle to upper 40s. Cloudy with showers. Mid 50s on Monday. Morning showers and sunny breaks developing on Tuesday. Upper 50s. Showers close to 60 on Wednesday. I'm meteorologist Russ Murley on WRGY Real Community Radio.
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4: 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When we hear a good one, we set it aside to play for you. Only the good ones from rock, soul, blues, folk, R&B, and Americana. Like this one from Kim Ritchie called This Love, one of 10,000 Good Songs.

On 10,000 Good Songs, Jackson Browne, who entered his sixth decade of making great records in 2021 when he released his Downhill from Everywhere album with fine tracks like Still Looking for Something, as we all are. Also, Mary Chapin Carpenter in there with the song Wherever You Are, and we took it from her Party Doll and Other Favorites release from 1999. And Kim Ritchie started us off the song This Love from her 2002 album Rise. So let's not slow down now. Time for some California Honey Drops, the title track from their Call It Home collection out of 2018 on 10,000 Good Songs.

On 10,000 Good Songs, James McMurtry, in our book, one of the great songwriters and storytellers in music. We heard Painting by Numbers from his 1989 CD, Too Long in the Wasteland. That was his first, and everyone since then, it's just been top-notch stuff. Thorbjorn Risager and the Black Tornado has caught our ear as good songmakers. We heard Whatever Price off the Navigation Blues album in 2022. Also, a band called Scarecrow Collection gave us the song Texas from their Hook and Shattered CD of 2003. And California Honey Drops started us off with Call It Home. Well, we're calling for our halftime break right now, but on the other side of 30 seconds, we have Sweet Soul from William Bell, Solomon Burke, and Sam Cooke next. So do stay nearby.

I'm Paul Ingalls. It's 10,000 Good Songs. Our list includes great stuff going pretty far back, like 1962 here, with a song that many have loved doing. It's Sam Cooke and Lou Rawls. They were just like 31 and 29 years old, respectively, when they sang Bring It On Home to Me. Here's the original on 10,000 Good Songs.

on 10,000 Good Songs. One of our favorites right there, Solomon Burke, Latter Day Stuff from his Like a Fire album, a tune called Ain't That Something. Don Bryan put out an album called Don't Give Up on Love in 2017 with the song What Kind of Love on it, and that's the one we got to hear. William Bell was one of the original Stax star writers and singers back in the 1960s, but he teamed up with producer John Leventhal in his later years and put out This Is Where I Live in 2008, won the Grammy in the Americana category. We heard the title cut, This Is Where I Live. And of course, Sam Cooke started us off with Bring It On Home to Me. I'm Paul Ingles, and we're always listening for 21st century talent that we think measures up with some of the greats of the past, like we heard in that last set. We saw Aoife O'Donovan as a descendant of Joni Mitchell and maybe later Sean Colvin, and the Milk Carton Kids, like a newly minted Simon and Garfunkel, both coming out in the 21st century and doing far more than imitating the greats. They collaborated with each other on this single from the pandemic lockdown months in 2021, Aoife O'Donovan and the Milk Carton Kids on More Than We Know on 10,000 Good Songs.

0: on 10,000 Good Songs. What a masterful collaboration that was from the mid-aughts, I guess you'd say, around 2006. Mark Knopfler and Emmylou Harris together, Beyond My Wildest Dreams, from the All the Road Running CD. Ahead of that, we heard Forest Sun from the Brighter Day collection, a tune called Knowing How It Ends, that came out in 2019. John Mayer's Paradise Valley album from 2013 gave us the tune Waiting on the Day. And we started with a single released in 2021 with Aoife O'Donovan and the Milk Carton Kids. It was called More Than We Know. Well, we are plumb out of time, doggone it. But the good news is that we'll be back before you know it right here for another solid hour of good songs from our list of 10,000 of them. All kinds of genres and almost never a repeat. So join us for this exceptional example of good tune variety. I'm Paul Ingles. Do take care of your bad self and look out for others. Enjoy your own tunes until we meet again here for me to share what I think is cool with you on 10,000 Good Songs. Tell a friend about us, too, and let the outlet that you're hearing us on know that you like us as well, so that we'll stay right here for you.
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